case closed, the end. No chance for me to ever leave this prison of my sin. Now I know it might sound crazy, but one day a key unlocked that cell.

Greetings in the name of our Lord and our Savior, Jesus Christ. I am Brother Bryce Sole. Welcome to day 3 of the Identity Series podcast. Know who you are. If you do, your life will get better. In today's podcast, we will be meditating on the 2-part series, Belief in You. Our light verse for meditation is taken from the book of Numbers, the chapter number 13, the verse number 30. Reading from the King James Version, and Caleb stilled the people before Moses and said, "Let us go up at once and possess it, for we are well able to overcome it." Praise God. Do you believe in you? How do you know? Often we have emphasized the need for us to believe in God, which is good. But as God's child, do you believe in you too? Our quality of faith and success is not just a function of our belief in God, but also of how much we believe in ourselves. The truth is, if you believe in God, you should also believe in you. To believe in God is not all of what God expects of us. No. The reason God wants us to believe in Him is so we can consequently believe in us. For when we believe God, we believe what He says. At this point, what He says becomes our focus because He cannot lie. For example, He has told us, "Whatsoever is born of God overcomes the world." That's according to 1 John, the chapter number 5, the verse number 4. That is to mean, if I am born of God, I am an overcomer. Now, do you believe in you, an overcomer? Not God, the overcomer, but you. The strength of a man's belief in self is only as authentic and as potent as the man's belief in God. This once again draws the line of strength between motivational speaking, which encourages self-confidence, and the Word of God, which reveals who a person is, from which men draw their true identity. It's a good thing to believe in God, but do you believe who He says you are in Him, that is, in Christ? Jesus Christ said, "And the glory which Thou givest me, I have given them, that they may be one, even as we are one. I in them, and Thou in me, that they may be made perfect in one, and that the world may know that Thou hast sent me, and hast loved them as Thou hast loved me," as conferred from John's Gospel account, the chapter number 17, the verses number 22 and 23. Dear friend, sons of God move beyond just believing in God to believing who God says they are, and as a consequence, believing in self. The only self you have to believe is the person God says you are. See Caleb, an example of a man who believed God and believed in himself. God had said they should go take over the land of Canaan, and God enabled them to do so. But when the others doubted and feared, Caleb said, according to our light verse of the day, "Let us go up at once and possess it, for we are well able to overcome." Praise God. Did you hear that? We are well able. Not just God is able. We are well able. You are well able. Your belief in God is incomplete until you believe in you as a consequence. Child of God, believe in you. Believing in yourself is not independent of you believing in God. Do you know the proof you believe in God is known by how much you believe who He says you are? Now to our In Christ Identity Confession of the day. I believe in me. Everything that God says I am, I am. Where God says I am at, I am. Everything that God says I can, I can.
I am born of God and I am an overcomer. I believe in me. Hallelujah. Go therefore, walk in the light walk with the consciousness

verdict was guilty. Case closed, the end. No chance for me to ever leave this prison of my sin. Now I know it might sound crazy, but one day a key unlocked that cell. I heard

want to write you a letter. I have to be very honest with you right now.

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They shall mount up with wings as eagles. They shall run and not grow weary. They shall walk and not faint. Our prayer tonight, Lord, is that you teach us how to wait upon you. Teach us how to soar upon the wind of your spirit, just like the eagle glides upon the wind. Teach us how to wait, Lord.

0: Jamaica. 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And I'm gonna show you how we do it in Perfecting Church in Detroit, Michigan. Where the pastor and founder is Marvin L. Winans. Oh, Lord. My God. So we sing a song. And it simply goes.
1: One, two.

That's what Jesus does. 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But I'm so glad tonight that God is not looking for vessels of silver. That God is not looking

verdict was guilty. Case closed, the end. 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Now I know it might sound crazy, but one day a key unlocked that cell. I

And welcome to our program, Daily Walk, brought to you by the Apostolic Faith Church in Stavanger. We want to thank you for taking time out to join us today for this time of devotion, where we look into the Word of God together. We pray that God will bless you during this time of devotion. But before we continue, shall we have a word of prayer? Heavenly Father, we thank you so much for yet another opportunity you've given us to listen to your word. We pray, Jesus, that you will send your Holy Spirit to interpret this word to the life of each and every one of us. Help us, O God, to draw closer to you in all areas of our lives, that your Holy Spirit will be our guide and our God. And this time of devotion will be a blessing to all. Thank you, Jesus, for having heard our prayers, for we pray in Jesus' name. Amen.

break. Judges 8, 1 through 35. Devotional focus verse. And the men of Ephraim said unto him, Why hast thou served us thus, that thou callest us not, when thou wentest to fight with the Midianites? And they did chide with him sharply. Judges 8, 1. When our daughter was quite young, she was extremely sensitive to raised voices. If we instructed her verbally with any increase in volume beyond a normal conversational tone, she would say quietly, Please don't yell at me. While it would have been a stretch to call our tones yelling, her reaction was a reminder to be careful about speaking sharply. How easy it is to inadvertently speak angry, hurtful, or negative words. Yet, once spoken, those words are like feathers in the wind. Most of us have heard the old adage from when feather pillows were common. Slip a feather pillow outside, shake it in the wind, and then try to pick up all the feathers. It is impossible. It is just as impossible to take back our words. The tribe of Ephraim scolded Gideon for not calling them to go and fight the Midianites. Rather than responding harshly, Gideon soothed them by pointing to the portion of the victory that God had given to them. Gideon's words were much more uplifting than those of the men of Ephraim. What kind of words do we speak? Are they encouraging and edifying? It could be quite a valuable exercise to review our conversations and comments during the last week. Maybe we can look back and remember how someone said something to us that renewed our strength and courage. Have we extended the same courtesy to someone else? Perhaps a person spoke sharply to us and our spirits were grieved. Have we used this as an excuse to talk carelessly and hurt another person? Each one of us needs God's strength and grace in order to talk as we should. Each day we want to ask His help with our words so that what we say is beneficial to others and brings glory to Him. The Bible indicates that a person who controls his words can control his whole body. Most of us know by experience that this can be a big challenge, but God is more than able to help us if we let Him. Background. The people of the tribe of Ephraim were desirous of sharing in a victory they had done very little to accomplish. They reproved Gideon, asking why he had not called them sooner into battle with the Midianites. Ephraim was a large tribe and therefore important. They were offended and perhaps jealous of the victory that had been won. Maybe they were upset that they did not receive part of the spoils because they had not participated in the actual battle. When Gideon and his men were tired and hungry, they asked bread of the men of Succoth and Penuel, but were refused. Both of these groups of people were Israelites from the tribe of Gad. They refused, perhaps out of fear that Gideon would not win the battle. Their attitude was an illustration of the lack of unity that prevailed among the Israelites. Without central leadership, various groups ruled themselves. Not only did they refuse to help, but they refused rudely. Gideon warned those selfish people that they would be punished for their response. He severely disciplined the 77 leaders of Succoth with thorny branches and slew some of the men of Penuel. The two kings of Midian, Zeba, and Zalmunna had killed Gideon's brothers. According to the law, it was the responsibility of family members to avenge the murder of their relatives, Numbers 35. These kings hoped that flattering Gideon would help their situation, but it did not. Gideon instructed his son to accomplish the execution, since being killed by a boy would have been extremely humiliating for Zeba and Zalmunna. The boy was not mature enough, and the kings challenged Gideon, perhaps somewhat sarcastically, to perform the deed himself. When Gideon and his men returned to Canaan, the children of Israel wanted to make him their king. This was Israel's first request for a king. Gideon refused and told Israel, "The Lord shall rule over you."
However, Gideon did request a gift, and he received between 40 and 70 pounds of gold. An ephod was either a part of the priest's apparel, Exodus 28:6, or an image, so it is impossible to know exactly what is meant by the use of the word in this text. Although Gideon's intentions are unclear, the ephod became an object of idolatrous worship and a snare to Gideon and Israel. Conclusion. What type of words will we speak today? May God help us to say words that will encourage others and glorify Him.

We hope you have enjoyed our devotion today. We welcome you back tomorrow at the same time for another edition of our program Daily Walk. In the meantime, if you are in Stavanger area, we would like to invite you to join us for our Sunday morning service at 11 o'clock in our church, the Apostolic Faith Church, or in Norwegian, Apostolic Through, at 56 Chesvolvien in Stavanger. The church is next door to the Chesvol School. We are very sure that you will have a good time with the Lord. So we look forward to seeing you. If you want to know more about our church, you can visit our website, apostolic-tro.no, or in English, you can visit apostolicfaith.org. We look forward to welcome you back to another edition of this program tomorrow. And we pray God will continue to bless you as you take time out to join us. Let us close our devotion today with a short prayer. Heavenly Father, we thank you so much for the devotion of today. We thank you for reminding us yet once again through this devotion the importance of our words. Words can stir up anger, and words can turn away wrath. How we use our words could either encourage or hurt others. So we pray, Jesus, that you will help us to tame our tongues. You will give us the spirit of the learned, to learn how to speak the right word in season. Words of encouragement. Words that will turn away wrath. Words that will uplift others. Just as Gideon did when the men of Ephraim came to him to speak sharply with him, he responded with a soft answer. And by so doing, he saved the wrath. He saved the trouble that could have ensued. Jesus, give us that spirit, Lord. And as we pray, O Lord, every one of us every day have to make that decision about how we speak. Help us to always think before we speak. We pray, Jesus, for those listening to this program who probably do not know you, who probably do not have any relationship with you, and who probably do not know how to control their words. We pray, Jesus, that you will reach out to them through your Holy Spirit. You will draw them close to you. You will touch them, save their souls, and help them, O God, to live a life pleasing unto you. We will praise you forever, Lord. We ask that your blessings will be upon each and every one of us listening to this program today. And we ask you, Jesus, to take all the glory. For we pray and ask for all this in Jesus' name. Amen.

0: Praise God. I turned to Pastor Greg. I said, this is beautiful. It just brings tears to my eyes to see the body of Christ worshiping such deep, profound, anointed singing and playing. And folks, this is heaven on earth. Amen. Heaven on earth. I was going to show you some photos of our youth campers this year. Somehow they got lost in the computer thing. Oh, you should see these pictures. This is what this church did for hundreds of young people, sending them off to camp. They heard a gospel message every night, spirit-filled counselors giving them guidance, lots of fun. Folks, this is what we do as a church. We are bringing up the next generation. And having said that, I want to remind you that 2 weeks from now, we're going to dedicate that new building. And you get to go through it, and you will get to see handiwork and expertise, and every bit of it will be paid for. Central Church doesn't owe a dime to anybody. Not anybody. We've been this way for 20 or 25 years, debt free. God has taken care of His own church. And let me just say thank you as the pastor here. Thank you for giving. Thank you for your tithing. Folks, it is an integral part of Christian maturity to know the power and joy of tithing and giving. Sandra and I, if you're visiting, that's my wife right there. Yeah. We didn't have income for a while when we started this church. But we tithed on everything that came into our hand. And I want to tell you, God has met every need, every time, and given us more than we even asked for. For those of you that haven't learned the beauty and the power of that, even the commandment of the Lord to do it, you're missing out. You're going to struggle the rest of your life till you let go and let God. See, none of it belongs to us anyway. That paycheck you got the other day, that's not your money. First of all, that's Caesar's money, but God's in control of everybody's money, and everything goes back to God. So God lets you keep 90%, and He just asked for 10%? Well, that's not because He needs it. That's because you need to give it. It'll let something loose in your life. Can anybody say amen to that? I'm very thankful for you, for the way you give and give so faithfully. Now, Lord, I thank you now that I get to partner with you and labor from this pulpit while the Holy Spirit does a work in hearts. Lord, I never take this lightly. You know my heart. I'm praying this to you in front of them. You know the preparation that it takes to walk to this pulpit, and I know it. And now I'm asking you to let that preparation come to fruit right now as I deliver the word of the Lord to the people of the Lord. In Jesus' name I pray, amen. Everybody said amen.
1: Amen.
0: Smile at somebody on the way down. Paul, I'm going to the book of Acts, chapter 24. Paul is now on his way to Rome, and he's going to be executed in Rome. But he's making different stops in different places. He has stood before councils, religious councils, and political judges and rulers, giving his testimony. Today he happens to be in front of Felix. Let me read verse 24 through 26. And after some days, when Felix came with his wife Drusilla, who was Jewish, he sent for Paul and heard him concerning the faith of Christ, or faith in Christ. Now, as he reasoned about righteousness, self-control, and the judgment to come, Felix was afraid and answered and said, "Go away for now. When I have a convenient time, I will call for you." Meanwhile, he also hoped that money would be given him by Paul that he might release him. He was waiting on a bribe. Therefore, he sent for Paul more often and conversed with him. When Paul stood before Felix, there was no foolishness. He didn't talk about the economy. Neither should preachers. He didn't talk about the racial injustice, because it's always going to be here. He didn't talk about border control, positive thinking, positive mental attitude, none of that. He told him about the faith that's in Christ. He explained to him about righteousness. And I'm going to do that this morning as much as I can. Paul reasoned with this political leader, first of all, about righteousness. He must have told him, you cannot get to heaven without righteousness. And then he must have expounded on that in telling Felix, you don't have any righteousness, neither did I. But when I acknowledged the Lord Jesus Christ, I exchanged my unrighteousness for his righteousness. And now I'm just like Jesus in the eyes of the Father. But your righteousness, your good works, all your giving is like filthy rags. It means nothing to God. What moves God is faith in the blood of his Son. And then he went on to talk about self-control. You can't do everything you want to do. Just because you have a lot of money and you're in power, you can't do everything you want to do. You can't eat everything you want to eat. You can't go everywhere you want to go. There must be discipline in your life. Just because you get abundantly blessed doesn't mean you should abundantly live. It takes sacrifice and servanthood. Well, it gets worse. He said, then he talked to him about the judgment to come. Listen, everybody. Every one of you, every one of us, and I know people are watching all around the world right now, every one of us is going to stand before God. The believers have already been judged right here, right now. I've already been judged because of the blood of Jesus. And I have been justified by faith. Yep. Thank you. Many of you out there don't even want to talk about Judgment Day. You get a little uneasy because you're not ready. See, if your sins are forgiven and you know who you are in Christ, Judgment Day doesn't bother you one bit.
1: That's right.
0: But if you don't know Jesus and you're living this life on this earth, that's all you care about, that's all you keep your mind on, it means you're lost. And you're going to stand before God. But if you die today or die without Christ, you'll stand before him at the white throne judgment, where only unbelievers are found. They are judged out of the books, and then they are thrown into the lake of fire. There's no reprieve. You don't get a second chance. This is your chance.
1: Yes, sir. Yes, sir.
0: So when you start talking about judgment, then the responsibility of this weighs heavily on me, because I want you to know this thing's about over. The world as we know it is just about over. And if you say, they've been saying that all my life or all these years, you have just fulfilled Scripture. Because Peter said, that's what they will say. Since the beginning of the world, everything's going on just as it has been. So you just fulfill Scripture by putting it off and using that as an excuse. Judgment. You don't ever want to face God without the righteousness of Jesus. You will not get the righteousness of Jesus till you repent of your sins and call on the name of the Lord and then live the life.
1: Yes, sir.
0: And I've said it, I'll keep saying it. Getting saved is not walking to the altar, shedding a few tears, saying a few words, and then going out and living the way you used to live. No, when you get saved, your whole life will change. Your friends will change. Your priorities will be different. You'll love what you used to hate, and you'll hate what you used to love. And you'll start talking about being homesick for heaven. This is not my world. No, sir, I'm a vagabond. I'm just traveling through. And I see some glitter and glitz and glamour and all the baubles of this world. But that's all it is. I'm going to a better place. Anybody going with me?
1: Yes, sir.
0: So when he started talking about righteousness, self-judgment, and the judgment to come, I should say self-control and the judgment to come, Felix was afraid. And he said, I'm done right now. I don't have time for any more witnessing. I got work to do. I'll call you when it's more convenient. And guess what? It never was convenient. And Felix is in hell today. What's this all about here? I am standing before you as Paul did before Felix. And while the great majority of people in this room are ready to go to heaven and born again, there are people in this congregation who are not ready to meet God. And you can talk the talk. You can act like a Christian. When you get around Christians, you start talking their talk and acting like they do. But when they're gone, you start living who you really are. And I'm here today to stand before you and tell you that you must have the righteousness of Jesus. Your life must be controlled by the Holy Spirit, because you are going to face Jesus Christ one of these days at one throne or another. A more convenient time. I tell you, over these years, please, I don't ever want to bore you with our personal stuff, but 48 years and 4 months ago, Sandra and I came to pastor this church. Did you hear what I said? 48 years. That's almost half a century. And I cannot even begin to tell you the people that used to come. And now they are not to be found. I mention this often because it bugs me, it hurts me, it burns me. People who come in, oh, they'll come in for 5 months at a time and just really get involved, and then poof, they're gone. Oh, they'll come in and make all kinds of emotional splashes and be very animated about the service, go right back out and do drugs, get drunk, lay around, sleep around, and they sat in these pews. And in the car yesterday, I was in one of my contemplative moves while Sandra was texting one of the children, one of them. Could have been a grandchild, I don't know. I get left out of all that. I drive, she texts. But it came home and I said, Sandra, all these years, I wonder how many people who used to sit on these pews are now in heaven. Oh, we started mentioning people and they're in heaven. But then it hit me and I said, and I wonder how many are in hell. There are some that have gone to hell. They sat right where you are sitting. And they went through the motions. But they never found a convenient time to deal with eternity. You see that? When I have a more convenient time, when I don't have so much to do, when I get some more money, when we redecorate the house, when this happens, maybe I'll think about it. And what I can't understand is that the Lord Jesus sees you on the precipice of the lake of fire. Your toes are hanging over. And he says, you don't have to go there. Take my hand. Let me give you my righteousness, and you'll never have to go to hell. And people still say, let me think about it. Let me think about it. We're young right now. You know, we're raising kids, and we got just bought a new house, and we're doing all these extra things. Wait. I'm talking about eternity. This house you want so bad, it can burn down in 40 minutes. All these things you want, once you get them, I promise you, before God Almighty, you will wonder why you ever got it. Why did I spend the money on that? You're chasing fog. Your brain is foggy. You're in church today hearing a preacher say, you must be born again. You can't give everything you have and get any closer to heaven. The only thing that will get you there is Jesus. He becomes your life, your heart, your soul. He influences your body. You become a believer. You become a follower. You become a disciple of Jesus. Not for a month. Not just for special occasions, Christmas and Easter. If we don't even have Christmas and Easter services, it doesn't affect a believer, because we're walking in his resurrection power. And we're thanking God for sending his son into the world.

0: I'll get to that in just a moment. But I want you to hear me. All the excuses that people give over the years. I mentioned one at the 8:30 service a few weeks ago where people say, I don't go to church anymore. I'm not doing that ever again. When I was young, they wounded me in my Sunday school class. They were mean to me. Somebody did me wrong. Okay, so what? Jesus didn't do you wrong.
1: All right.
0: I'm not trying to get you to follow the church. I'm trying to get you to follow Jesus.
1: Yes, ma'am.
0: Jesus didn't insult you. Jesus didn't humiliate you and embarrass you in church. People did that. You don't have an excuse. Jesus has been faithful to you. He loved you when you don't even love him. He came after you when you were running from him. What will you do? There won't be a more convenient time. Why doesn't God speak? Friend, God is yelling. Are you kidding me? David said in Psalm 19, the heavens declare the glory of God. The firmament shows his handiwork. Listen to this. Day after day they utter speech. Night after night they show knowledge. In other words, you walk out and look at nature, it's screaming. I've got a creator. There is one higher than you. He is God, none to be worshipped beside him. That's what nature's saying right now. If truth be told, which is about to be, God spoke when Jesus cried in that cradle. He was saying, here's your way out. Here's your righteousness. Screaming it by sending his son into the world. Well, I've never heard it. Well, I'm going to tell you, one of these days you're going to hear a shout. You are going to hear it. There are three times that the Bible says the Lord yelled or shouted or spoke aloud. One was when he came into town and his best friend Lazarus was dead and had been dead for 4 days and was so dead that they said you could even smell the corpse. And Jesus walked up to the door of that little tomb and wept. And then he said, Bible says, with a loud voice, so pardon me, I'm going to yell, Lazarus, come forth. He yelled. All of a sudden, here comes a man who was dead, walking out, crawling out. I don't know how he got out, but they unwrapped him. Jesus said, loose him and let him go. Let him go eat with me. Let him walk with me. He's alive. He was dead, but he's alive. So that's the first time we read that Jesus spoke with a loud voice. I told you about the second time last week when on the cross he cried with a loud voice, Father, into your hands I commit my spirit. And the Bible says, then the graves of righteous people were opened and they were seen walking around Jerusalem. Second time Jesus shouted, it wasn't just one man coming out of one grave, it was lots of people coming out of lots of graves. But the next time he shouts, but I don't want you to be ignorant, brethren, concerning those who have fallen asleep, lest you sorrow as others who have no hope. For since we believe that Jesus died and rose again, even so God will bring with him those who are asleep in Jesus. Notice that. God will bring with Jesus those who have fallen asleep. For this we say to you by the word of the Lord, that we who are alive and remain until the coming of the Lord will by no means precede those who are asleep. For the Lord himself will descend from heaven with a shout, with the voice of an archangel, and with the trumpet of God, and the dead in Christ will rise first. Then we, Paul thought he was going to be in it. That's why he said we. Then we who are alive and remain shall be caught up together with them in the clouds to meet the Lord in the air, and so shall we ever be with the Lord. He said, therefore, come comfort one another.

0: remember these words. I think I'll do that for just a moment right here. If you had a bad week, didn't think you'd make it, Jesus is coming. If your family's all to pieces, don't know what you're going to do, Jesus is coming. Whatever hope you need, Jesus is your hope. I'm building you up today, reminding you that prayer works, that God is faithful. Jesus is coming. You got everything to live for, everything to look forward to. Blessed be the name of the Lord. Yeah, the heavens are screaming this. Preachers are screaming loudly. Well, I am anyway. Did you know you're hearing from God right now? He's not going to show up in your room and tell you anything. Come on. That's for TV evangelists and false doctrine and everything else. No. Preachers become the mouthpiece of God. I am speaking on behalf of God right now. Paul said to the Corinthians, it is as though God is speaking through us to you, saying, be reconciled to God. It is though God is pleading with you through us, be reconciled to God. Oh, he's talking. He's talking to you right now. The Holy Spirit's talking to you right now. There is no excuse, because the next shout that will be heard in the ears of the church and all believers is the rapture. Yes. One man came out when he raised Lazarus. Lots came out when he cried, it is finished. But when this shout takes place from Jesus, the whole church is going to be gone. Yes. Hear me now. Not one believer will be left behind. God has his own No Child Left Behind program. And when we all get to heaven, you won't see people with crooked limbs. There won't be any crutches and canes in heaven. Nobody will be holding their head and saying, man, I got a bad one today. Nobody will be holding their side. Nope, when the rapture takes place, you'll get a body just like his glorious body. I don't know how I'm... Let me just tell you something. There are lots of misconceptions about the rapture, the catching away, the great disappearance. I've seen renderings, paintings. People tried to express it, and it was in a church. And most of the church was going up. They were looking down like, whoa, look at this. And some that were left behind were going, oh, no. And on one, you could actually see somebody trying to grab the heel of somebody that was going up. Folks, it doesn't work that way. You don't gradually go up and look at each other and smile. Isn't this great? We're going up. Isn't this great? The Bible says, glory to God, when that shout comes from Jesus, every grave ever dug with a righteous person in it is going to pop open. And the dead in Christ will rendezvous with us in the clouds. So away with this foolishness of us floating up. You don't float up, you just disappear. If it were to happen this morning, most of us would be gone, and those of you who are trying to find a more convenient time will be sitting there like, oh, what just happened here? And then you might become desperate or you might become angry. We don't know, but you'll be left behind and you'll be lost for eternity. And so I love you enough to stand up here and tell you the truth. I don't want you to die without Jesus. I want you to know him. I want you to know the joy that's in knowing him. So the whole church is going to be gone. A perfect, unblemished church, no infirmities whatsoever. When that shout comes, it's a shout to come up. But then he mentioned the voice of an archangel. Now, I don't know about your imagination. Mine's big. I've admitted that many times. Can you imagine while Christ was being whipped and when they placed the crown of thorns on his head and then they were dragging him to Golgotha to be crucified and then they raised him up. Can you imagine how many millions of angels were standing looking over the battlements of glory? They're hurting our commander-in-chief. They're gonna kill our Redeemer, our Savior, our Creator. Why are they doing that? And I can see them about to pull a sword out to go and wipe away these people. And something is going to happen. The church goes up, then the angels come down. They've been confined, except for ministering angels. The warring angels have been confined in the clouds, in the sky, and in heaven. But when that happens, and we're gone, and the Holy Spirit removes his restraining power, angels go to work. Angels are there to do God's bidding, to judge people. You see, when the rapture happens, God's amnesty in the world will be over. His dealings with this world through grace will be over. And so here come the angels. They're going to be blowing trumpets, seven of them as a matter of fact. They're going to be pouring out bowls of judgment, seven of them as a matter of fact. They're going to be flying through the skies preaching the kingdom of God. It's always been that way with angels. They do God's bidding. Some will be placed at the Euphrates River and hold it back, and some will do miraculous things, but it won't matter to us because we're gone. We've gone to marry Jesus. We're going to enjoy a wedding supper with Jesus. But God is now picking up his plan for Israel. The church was an interruption. 483 years passed before Jesus came and Cyrus told them to rebuild the temple, but Daniel said it's supposed to be 490 years that God will judge Israel. There's 7 years left over. God's been building his church during this time, and when the church is gone, God will turn his attention back to this earth and to Jews and unbelievers. You don't want to be here then. The descriptions in the Bible are enough to make you nauseous. What people will suffer and endure, and they will not even repent. They'll even get mad. They say, if there's a God in heaven, we hate him for doing this to us. So we've got the church going up, the angels coming down, and Israel coming back because another trumpet. See, the trumpets are always relating to Israel. When God met Israel on Sinai and gave the law, there was the sound of a trumpet. Two silver trumpets were always used, one to blow and get Israel's attention. The other was blown to say, let's move on. Then you had the time when trumpets were sounded as they compassed Jericho. Remember, 13 times around Jericho? And the walls fell down. And do you remember that Israel has a feast of trumpets? Oh, yes. When the church is gone and the angels come down, the Holy Spirit will say to Jews all over the planet, go home, come back. You say, well, that's already happened. You have no idea what's coming. There are millions of Jews. They don't even know why. But when this happens, there will be a homing device inside of them that says, I'm in the wrong place. This is not my home. I'm going back to Jerusalem, the land of my fathers. Brother, you're going to see something that, well, no, you won't. You'll be at the feet of Jesus looking at all he's done for us. Can somebody say amen to that? So, with all of this before us, I just told you about judgment, where we're going, how serious God is. Why are people not disturbed? Disturbed enough to get right with God. Why would you say, well, you know, my husband's not really into it yet, and I don't want to offend him, or, you know, I'm just not into religion, and I don't want... You're trying to find a more convenient time. Listen to me. There will be no more convenient time than right now. This is it. You can't wait a year or two or five. We don't have that long. Jesus Christ could shout today, and we could be gone from this place today. And that's why Jesus was constantly telling people, watch and be ready, for in such an hour as you're not thinking about it, Christ will come. Jesus said, no man knows the day or the hour, only the Father knows that. Luke says, watch and pray always that you may be accounted worthy to escape all of these things that are coming on the earth and to stand before the Son of Man. That's the best news you'll ever hear in your life. I don't understand. You know, it's like I just preached a funeral message in here. And people are going, oh boy, what do we get off of this? Tell us something happy. I can't tell you anything happier than that Jesus died and loves you. And Jesus wants to save you. That's happy stuff right there. Oh, you want to be soothed? I can't soothe you. There's nothing I can say that can soothe you. When you come to church and you're not living for Christ, you ought to be upset. Just a little bit afraid of something, because you know you're not living right. And the preacher just told you we could be gone and you'd be left behind. If I were you, I would crawl down to this altar and get my life straightened out and receive his life into mine. I tell you, God said something in Genesis 6. He said to Noah, my spirit will not always strive with man. Whoa! And yet in that merciful moment, he said, and I'm going to give them 120 more years. How generous is that? Noah, I'm going to destroy every living thing. My spirit is not going to beg much longer. I plead and nobody listens. But I'm going to give them 120 years. And nobody got saved but Noah and his family. God's spirit doesn't always strive. You see, every time you hear a gospel message and you are convicted of your sins, that is the Holy Spirit pleading, striving with you, putting up with you, your hard-headedness, your self-centeredness, and your love for this world. Any man who loves the world does not love God. And there's another thing. He who practices sin is of the devil, and you can't go to heaven when you're like the devil. There are people here who think they can sin a little bit and then come to church a little bit. I see it all the time. How many times have we seen it, Sandra? Didn't mean to yell at you like that, but just... How many people have come and gone, come and gone, come and gone? Well, Pastor, what if they went to another church? If it's a gospel church, I don't care. Praise God. But there are people who don't mean business with God, and they experiment with a church congregation for a little while, and they'll get temporarily attached, but then the world that's in them is greater than the grace of God around them, and they're just lost. Just lost. Where do they go, Pastor? Hell. They go to hell. If you die without Jesus, you're going to hell. But you say, I know Jesus, but are you living for Jesus? Right. See, that's the proof right there. It's not your mouth that makes you a Christian. It's faith in your heart and obedience in your living. Did that make sense to everybody? There's no such thing as temporary membership. We go every once in a while. None of that. When you get saved, you stop partitioning Jesus off in your life and you throw everything away and say, He is my life. And whatever you're doing wrong, you don't want to do that anymore. You don't want to. And sometimes when the flesh moves in and begins to tempt you, you think, do I still want this? That's your flesh. All you got to do is say, in the name of Jesus, I rebuke you, flesh. This is a living sacrifice, holy and acceptable unto God. I don't belong to sin anymore. Sin is no longer my master. My master is Jesus, from whence I am looking to come from heaven. I'm waiting on the Lord from heaven. That's your salvation. You know, you can cross a line. Here we go. You can cross a line. Let me just ask you this. How many times do you think you should be able to hear the gospel and still walk out or leave unprepared? How many times? It's supposed to work the first time. But how can you serve the Lord a while and then go back to the world? Because if you're truly born again, there's no world to go back to. Because the old has gone away. It does not exist. The only life you have is Jesus now. But you don't care because that stuff's rotten and stinking anyway. You found life. You found Jesus. You found hope. You found water. You found bread. You found healing. You found it all in Jesus Christ. And nothing that used to be there has an attraction on you anymore. That's right. I know it is. Pharaoh crossed the line 10 times. 10 natural disasters designed to get Pharaoh's attention. But he refused to believe because God doesn't always strive with man. And of course, he and his army were destroyed at the Red Sea, but he had already crossed the line. Saul crossed the line. Remember, the people wanted a king, so God let them have Saul, and he became their instructor, their command, their king. But Saul, when he couldn't get an answer from knocking on heaven's door, he tried knocking on hell's door. Read it for yourself. And soon Samuel said, God has taken the kingdom from you. He had crossed the line. How about Solomon? Of all people, called the wisest man in the world, also called the richest man at one time. But none of that could keep him from idolatry and turning his back on God. You can cross a line. What about Judas? What about Judas? The Lord called him. He walked with the 11. He saw the same miracles. I'm not even so sure he didn't do some miracles as an apostle. But you know how Judas ended up. He crossed the line. Then there's Demas, a guy. Paul said, Demas used to be one of my close companions, but he has now forsaken me because he loves this present world. Oh, what can I say? He was with Paul. He was on his way. But something about this world got a hold of him. Folks, this is the most serious moment today. You cannot afford to cross that line. I know in my heart of people who I have buried that were not right with God. They were not right with God. And what you're trying to do is give people hope, false hope. I don't know what else to say about it, but, you know, when you have one of those funerals and the person there, everybody's questioning, that's not a pleasant moment. That's hard to preach. So you just preach a gospel message and say, your day's coming. You'll be in one of these boxes. Are you ready to meet God? Now, I'm preaching very fundamentally this morning, but I have this urgency about me. That if there's anybody in here or watching me anywhere in the world right now, that you are not saying, I need a more convenient time. There will not be a more convenient time. That's Satan's trick. He still has his hooks in your jaw, and while you're thinking about eternal life and the Lord and redemption and getting rid of your sins, Satan just kind of pulls you back and says, well, look at this. You can have this right now. It's what he tried to trick Jesus with. If you'll bow down and worship me, you see all these kingdoms of the world, they're mine, and I will give them to you. Jesus said, out of here, Satan. Get behind me. Thou shalt serve the Lord thy God, and him only shalt thou serve. So we've come to another very climactic moment at Central Church on a Sunday morning when the believers know we could be gone any moment, but they still have burdens for people they know and love that aren't ready for Jesus. And interspersed among us are people who are not saved at all. You're not saved at all. You're in church, but you're not saved. You read the Bible sometimes, but you're not saved. Jesus said to a very religious man, you must be born again. You have to come before Christ and say, I am a sinner, and mean it. Save me, Jesus, and mean it. And then, as I said, you get up and you live a different life. You live a totally different life. Everybody in here that's been saved can tell you, you can't hang on to yesterday. You can't think about what you used to do and be. It's gone. In Jesus' name, you got to start all over at Calvary's cross. And now, come what may, you are ready for the shout, for the voice, for the trumpet. You're just ready to meet Jesus.
1: Yes,
0: so, Father, I thank you now. I thank you right now that you allowed me to preach the truth one more time. But I'm also asking now, Holy Spirit, do a mighty thing in someone's heart. Lord, if you don't draw us, if you don't draw them, they won't be drawn. But I'm asking you, Father, in Jesus' name, touch the pretender this morning. Touch the faker. Touch the one that knows how to talk Christian talk, knows how to just move right in, walk with Christians everywhere they go, even act like them, but when it's all said and done, they go back to who they are. I humbly ask that a strong spirit of conviction come upon them in Jesus' name. Stand with me, please. I do this a lot, but it needs to be done. How many of you know that if your heart stops beating right now or the shout and the trumpet come, you would leave this world? Slip your hand up. Are you happy about it?
1: Yes.
0: Are you happy about it? Now, if you couldn't raise your hand, this is the greatest day of your life. There won't be a more convenient time. If you want to come down here, we'll pray with them, won't we?
1: Yes, we will.
0: Well, if you don't even know what to do, if you'll just come down here, we'll tell you what to do. And you can get new life in Jesus. God bless you, young lady. God bless you. Anybody else? Anybody else? We're closer to the coming of Jesus than we've ever been. God bless you, ma'am. God bless you, sir. Anybody else? It's free. Here it is. Your toes are hanging over the edge. You're about to fall into hell. But here's a hand that can save you. Here's grace that loves you. Anybody else? There is no more convenient time than right now. Amen. Would you indulge me, please? I think it's very necessary to show you what kind of ministry this church has. has for young people. So I think they found some photos. Yeah, uh-oh. Okay, let's try it again. There you go. That's... that's Kids Central right there. What's the next one, Leah? Oh, look at that. That's junior hires. And the third, seniors. They heard the gospel every day. They were with counselors every day. This church gets to do this for our young people. This new building is for our young people. All these other buildings are for our young people. We want our young people to go to heaven. I'm thankful to God that we get to do this. Amen. I want them to pray as long as they want to, but I... Lord, let the words of my mouth and the meditations of my heart be acceptable in thy sight. O Lord, my

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And there is no demilitarized zone. You're either on the devil's side or you're on the Lord's side. Now we know that the Lord Jesus Christ has won the ultimate victory at Calvary. We know that, don't we? But our mission is to enforce and maintain all that Jesus purchased for us at Calvary. There's a lot of things that the devil has stolen away from the church.